And they are still rocking. They put on quite the show this summer at Country Thunder. I mean, they had the Sunday night after party. Harlequin, they're the best. Hey, I'm Amanda. This is your Saturday night house party, and it's time for you to get up and dance. Here's the Beatles, Twist and Shout.

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of happiness. She's so young on Jack 94.5. This is your Saturday night house party. Thank you, Jamie, for texting in 306-936-5225. Wants to hear some Eagles. Hotel California, and I got that for you. Right after I give a little tease to what's to come on Monday, we have more details for you with Jack 94.5's Stuff the Bus. This is the huge fundraiser that we host and support the Regina and District Food Bank on Monday. All the deets. Here's your Eagles, Hotel California.

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1: And it's not just any wow. This is a Saturday night house party. Wow. We got a really good request coming in from Lisa in Dieppe at 306-936-5225. She's asking to hear Foo Fighters' Best of You because she is so excited for the concert on Tuesday. Me too, Lisa. This is going to be so good on Tuesday. We're going to have a Foo's Day. But I think we get the pre-gaming started a little early with one of my all-time favorites from the Foo Fighters. I have a little story. It's a cute one about Best of You. So when I was on my first date with my now boyfriend, Riley, there was a point where I was driving us and I was a little nervous, so I cranked the music up louder. And you can't just not sing along to the Foo Fighters. And when I sing, I mean scream and yell along, because Dave Grohl, he doesn't sing, he yells. So I got all my nerves out and I was rocking out so hard, feeling really good. I forgot he was sitting beside me. I look over and he's looking at me in awe. And to this day, he says that was the moment where I knew I was in trouble, because I love this girl. Love it. Thank you so much, Lisa, for your quest too. Best of You, the Foo Fighters.

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3: 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Then I had a race excursion with the boys from Palatine. And just before I sailed to the gangway from the pier, I saw some fellow hungry.

0: the live version just adds so much more energy with it. This is your Saturday night house party. Of course, we're going to bring some East Coast flair to it. Nothing like some great big C. I'm Amanda. Who do we have on the phone here?
1: It's Jason calling in here.
0: Jason, what are you up to?
1: Oh, just kind of hanging out.
0: Nice, nice. What do you want to hear?
1: Billy Idol.
0: White Wedding. 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

0: a soda or a couple more Wobbly Pops. 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
1: Bueller. 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
0: And of course, the music.
2: 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Awesome 80s music.
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Hey, it's Amanda. This is your Saturday night house party, playing the songs that you can really party to. I mean, when was the last time we had a drink and listened to Offspring? This has gone away on Jack.

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There's one night of the week when the music tends to sound even better. 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And so is the Saturday Night House Party. 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

feel like they give us so much love. Platinum Blonde, they're always coming around here, whether it's in the city. I remember my very first outdoor concert years ago at the White Bear Casino. It was an outdoor, cold, rainy-ish kind of day. Kind of like today, actually. It was really chilly, and these guys got up, went on, and they put on one hell of a show, followed by Chilliwack. It was such a good time. Good guys, too. My name's Amanda. This is the Jack 94.5 House Party, and we're going to rock it good. We're going to rock that cash bar. This is a song that gets everybody out on the floor at every cabaret, I swear.

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2: Saturday night house party edition, of course, and I'm going to bring you the foos. We are so excited for Tuesday, the Foo Fighters, or should I say Foos Day, as they take over Mosaic Stadium. It is going to be so much fun. I cannot wait. So I have the biggest song from the Foo Fighters. This is their biggest song ever. And David Letterman, on his final show, he asked them to be the musical guest to play this song. Everlong on Jack 94.5.

Lunatic Fringe on Jack 94.5. Hey, it's Amanda. This is your Saturday night house party where we play all the songs that you love, and it is a total mix of everything. On the text here at 306-936-5225 if you want to crash it. I'm here for it. We have John from Maple Ridge who wants to hear Jimmy Eat World. This is the middle.

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0: tragically hip on your Saturday night house party. It's just getting better and better here. I'm Amanda. This is Jack 94.5. We have Darren in Pilot Butte on the line. What's up?
1: I'm just jamming to Jack.
0: I love that. Appreciate that, too. What song is going to keep you jamming along?
1: I would like to hear from ELO.
0: Electric Light Orchestra. I feel like such a rebel saying the whole band name because everybody just calls them ELO, right? How about Don't Bring Me Down? Do you have any memories with the song?
1: I do, but none that I'm going to share.
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15: 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I'm Whitney.
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a cover of Joe Walsh's Rocky Mountain Way. Now, they weren't the only ones to cover that song. Ozzy Osbourne, Godsmack, Michael Bolton made his own rendition of it, and so much more. That has got to be one of the best songs to have a cold beer to. This is your Saturday Night House Party on Jack 94.5. I'm Amanda. Thank you so much for crashing my party, too. 306-936-5225. I love seeing all the texts come in for you. Call, too. This is Cool in the Gang. I'm going to leave you now with Celebration.

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2: All right, are you ready? Donna?
3: Yes, but
2: here we go. For $50, Donna Fluter. Name that tune.
3: Kansas City Carry On?
2: You know what? We're going to go with that. It's Kansas, which subsequently could be a city. And it's Carry On Wayward Son. Close enough. Close enough. You got $50. How do you feel?
3: Great.
2: Well, yeah, because I gave you that one. But that's okay. So I'm assuming, Donna, you'd like to go for $100.
3: Yes.
2: Okay. Take a deep breath, Donna. That was fair. Donna's husband, Doug, take a deep breath.
3: He did.
2: He very well did. And he's standing alarmingly close to you. I'm going to say that. Okay. For $100, Donna Fluter, name that tune.
3: Bob Seger, Old Time Rock and Roll.
2: Oh, you got that one right. You got the name right. You got it all. Woo! Donna! That's exciting. Now the nerves are gone. You got $100. Doug, are you happy?
4: Yes.
2: Good. It's good to be happy, Doug. Are the boys happy?
4: Yeah.
2: Okay, everybody's happy. All right, so you've got $100, Donna. Big decision. You can take the $100, you're $100 richer. Or you can double it and be $200 richer. What do you think?
3: I'm going to double it.
2: Here we go. For $200, Donna, Doug, Taylor, Hayden, Fluter, name that tune.
3: Oh, wow. Phil Collins, Studio.
2: Yeah, you have to have a little bit of a hiccup when you say it. Like, Studio! All right, you got it! Who got that one, Donna?
3: I got a text from Dallas.
2: Well, who's Dallas?
3: I have no idea.
2: The city of Dallas, Texas is supporting you, Donna. Okay. Donna, you got $200. You're in good standing. You've really done well. Now you can take that money and run. You'll have that $200, and then we can keep playing just for fun, or you can chance it all on $400.
3: I'm going to double it.
2: Here we go. Oh, boy. Was that the right decision, Doug?
4: Yeah, what was that?
2: Yeah, well, yeah. You're going to listen to your wife. You're smart. All right. Here we go. For $400. Donna, Doug, Taylor, and Hayden, Fluter, name that tune.
3: Irish, I believe.
2: No, it's not. Don't say that.
3: Hotel California.
2: By?
3: The Eagles?
2: Final answer?
3: Final answer.
2: What's the right answer? It's the right answer, Donna! Ha ha! Donna, you got $400!
4: Wow. 3 out of 3. She's on a roll right now.
2: Okay. Donna? I'm just going to say, you should probably take the $400. There's nobody else here to argue with me. Sherry would probably tell you to take the $400, and I'm trying to be

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1: 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That would have been Culture Club Karma Chameleon. 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
0: Yes, wow. 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
2: Birdhouse Crusties.
1: 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Hit me again. 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
2: Okay. Stubborn Fork Drawer.
1: Oh, yes. The current working title of my autobiography.
2: 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These are
1: 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You should embrace it.
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1: Into a vat. The name of my graduate band at university.
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3: Hi, I'm your new roommate. My friends call me Snake, but you can call me the Big Hurt. Yeah, sometimes I stink like a meat processing plant, but you'll get used to it. And I love to cuddle. Whoa, you're shaking there, buddy. I dig that. So what you in for? Oh, drinking and driving. I ain't gonna tell you what I'm in for. So, you want the top bunk or the bottom bunk? Me too.
4: 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Maybe let a friend drive.
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1: This is Bonnie.
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3: What's happening?
1: Well, I have something that definitely needs a detention slip.
2: I'm going to write some lines here. I will not fill in the blank.
1: What needs detention is all of the teenagers who went shopping for back-to-school clothes, and by day two, they have nothing to wear.
2: Oh,
3: sounds personal.
2: Hey.
3: This sounds personal.
2: It sounds like this happened to you this morning.
1: Okay, this is very personal. This goes for the clothes you buy them when they're going back to school. This goes for the food that you buy them for their lunches that they liked on Monday, but they hate on Tuesday. There's just no winning. This goes straight to detention.
2: I make my son comes upstairs last night, and he's like, Dad, hey, I had a tough football practice. Make me a wrap. I'm like, okay, how about a steak wrap? Yeah, sounds good. I put all the things on he wanted, but I put mayo on it. He refused to eat it.
3: Oh, God.
1: That's only detention if yesterday he liked mayo. And
2: He did. This is, I made it exactly the same way I made it yesterday.
1: Oh, just the worst.
3: You can drive, vote, and serve in the Canadian military. Make your own damn wrap next time.
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1: Hey, how's it going? This is Felix.
2: Hey, Felix, what's going on?
1: So I heard you're looking for something that is kind of controversial.
3: Well, look, the world's got a sin. Now what do I do? Like,
1: yep.
3: The news. Do I believe the news? Do I ignore the news? I don't know.
1: It's all fake. It's all fake.
3: Yeah.
1: Yeah. So what I was thinking is, like, when it comes to your kids, I've seen a lot of these like billionaires going, when they kick the bucket, they're not leaving anything to their kids. And even I've seen some rock stars say this, high level people. And it's like, isn't the whole point of you struggling your entire life is so that your kids don't have to go through the same struggle? You know, like, I went from the first step to the second step. I don't want my kids to start from step one again. I want them to start from step number two, and then they go to number three.
4: That is a conundrum. Do you set your kids up, or do you make them fight it out for themselves?
3: There's always that old adage that, like, the third generation destroys a fortune, you know? You see it all the time. I've seen it lots in my life where there's a grandfather who started a business, gave it to the son or daughter, and that son or daughter took it over, then they gave it to their child, who promptly bought a Porsche for a service vehicle.
1: Yeah.
3: You know?
1: Was that you, Woody?
3: Yeah.
4: I was just going to say, perfect for hauling compressors around.
3: Yeah, you really can't get a whole lot of Freon in a Porsche 911.
0: Wake up! Waking up with Sherry.

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3: It's not so much an item as it is a feeling.
4: Oh.
3: So I have discovered a newfound zen, weekend zen.
4: Okay.
3: So you know how in the summer people are like, oh my God, I got to get to the lake. Oh my God, it's Friday. Oh my God, I got to pack. Oh, I got to get on the highway. Got to go to the lake.
4: Right.
3: I'm like, do you want to go to the lake? Sure. Okay. We'll leave when we leave.
2: Yeah. Why are you rushing and stressed to go to the fun thing?
3: Exactly. Take your time. You'll get there when you get there.
4: I don't know, Gigi. I want to get to the fun thing quickly.
2: Oh, and if you're in front of Woody on the highway, go a good 15 clicks under the speed limit.
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3: Oh, my God.
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1: It's Mitzi. Broken back, dirty hands, stinky.
2: Wow, what's with the haiku?
3: Wow.
2: Metsy, broken back, stinky hands.
3: Stinky hands. He said dirty hands.
2: Oh, stinky. Why are your hands dirty and stinky?
1: Oh, dude, I got it done. And some people have been just like paying attention to me for a year and being like, you know, what's going on with those patio stones?
3: Okay.
1: Well, can I show and tell you?
3: Okay. Can we just remember that over the past, I think it's over a year. It's probably 2 years, right, Messi? Every once in a while you say, oh, I've got those patio stones that I need to work on. Oh, I didn't quite get to it. It's like a saga at this point.
2: Right.
1: It is. It's been a step-by-step. Just when you think you're about to start one thing, you need another thing. And then you need a guy. And then it's a lot of work. And like then you need time. And then you have children. And just like, I probably like lost a few hairs over this. But guess what?
2: What?
1: Bum, bum, bum, they're finished.
2: Wow.
3: Oh,
2: so
3: that's nice.
2: As we talk about, you know, the summer show and tell thing that you're bringing to school.
1: Yeah, I'm bringing my whole.
2: You're bringing your whole patio.
3: Yeah.
1: 25 by 20.
3: I just don't know if it was the greatest idea to pull them all up to show us. I think that.
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2: Shelly, are you ready?
3: Mm-hmm.
2: Are you nervous?
3: A little bit.
2: Don't be nervous.
4: It's okay.
2: Don't be nervous. We're here to help you steal money from our boss.
3: Okay.
2: Shelly, you are the Robin Hood of Jack's Double or Nothing Name That Tune.
3: Okay.
2: Except you don't have to give the money to other people once you win. It's your money.
3: Okay.
2: It's like if Robin Hood kept the money.
3: Okay, go ahead.
2: All right.
3: Let's go.
2: All right, let's go.
4: Get to it!
2: Here we go. Shelly Dale. For $50. Name that tune.
3: Bottom Girls by the Who? No, Queen.
2: Yes.
4: Messing with us.
2: You were just seeing if we were like awake.
3: If you're paying attention, yeah.
2: Yeah, exactly. That seems like you are a jokester, Miss Dean. But we've got $50. That's pretty cool.
3: Mm-hmm.
2: Okay. So at this point in time, your first big decision. Do you take that $50 and go buy, like, how many Big Macs will that get you?
3: A couple.
2: Okay.
4: Good couple, yeah.
2: Say 17 Big Macs. Or
3: 17 at least, yeah.
2: Yeah, or do you chance it all in clip number two?
3: I'll try two.
2: Here we go. For $100. Shelly Dean of Moose Jaw, name that tune.
3: Cecilia, Simon and Garfunkel.
4: Way to go, girl. Shelly Dale, not Dean. He forgot his Lily Dale joke already.
3: That's
2: Oh, I got thinking of Sean and Jen.
4: Sean Dean.
2: Hey! All right. Shelly Dale.
3: Yes.
2: You've got $100. It's pretty cool.
3: Yeah.
2: But wouldn't $200 be twice as much money?
3: It would be twice, yeah.
2: Now, I'm not a mathematician scientist, but I think that's what it works out to. So the big question, do you take that $100 or do you go for $200?
3: Try for two.
2: Here we go. For $200. Shelly Dale. Name that tune.
3: Oh, I didn't hear it very good.
2: You didn't hear it?
3: Well, I heard it, but I couldn't hear it very good.
2: What? I got her name wrong. I felt bad.
3: I don't know what's mad at me. I couldn't even hear it. Nope.
4: Oh, no.
2: You couldn't even hear it? Well, think deep. Think deep into the recesses of your brain.
3: Deep Purple?
2: Oh, maybe. What song do they sing?

0: there is, it is on the, it might be on the land, it might be in the sky or the water. It's, you, Shelley, I can't say anymore. Sherry is glaring at me.
1: This is your doing now. I'm out.
0: Oh, come on.
2: Purple hate, no.
0: Okay, so you got Deep Purple.
2: Mm-hmm.
0: And there's a song that they sing.
2: Oh, hold on.
0: Oh, what's happening? What am I holding on to?
1: Oh, need an answer, Shelley.
0: Well, I can hear people texting you, Shelley. Dale. Need an answer, though.
1: 10 seconds, girl.
0: Shelley, are you okay? Shelley?
1: Don't, did we lose her?
0: Shelley, are you there?
1: Dear God, this has never happened during Jack's double.
0: Shelley Dale did not know how to operate her phone.
1: Oh, well.
2: Most underwater?
0: Whoa, where'd you come from? Where'd you come from? Were you hiding? What the hell just happened?
2: No, I hit the wrong button.
0: Okay, so what's your answer?
2: Smoke on the Water.
0: By?
2: Deep Purple.
0: Yes!
1: Oh, my goodness.
0: All right, so let's work through what just happened. You disappeared for a while. You went through a wormhole. You fell. You fell asleep. What happened? Where'd you go?
2: Actually, Metsy Video called me, and it kind of...
0: Metsy
1: okay.
0: Video called
1: Hold
0: you?
1: On. So our listener, Metsy, likes to try to message people, but can you not video message them when we're on the radio?
2: He's weird. Anyway, I used to work with him years ago, so...
0: Well, so you know Metsy. Okay, so yeah. Shelley Dale, you've got $200. Now, would you like to take that money and run or chance it all on clip number four?
2: Oh, the way I'm going, I better quit.
0: And the way that this has gone, I think I agree. Unless, you know, at this point in time, Metsy would like to video call it. Listen, let's see if you could have got clip number four. Are you listening, Shelley?
2: Skipper.
1: Anything there?
2: Nah. AC/DC?
0: Nope. It would have been.
3: Black Betty, Bam Lam.
0: Ram Jam.
3: Black Betty, Bam Lam. She really gets me.
1: Yeah, now you hear it, right? But hey, $200 for your very first ever play. How you feeling?
2: Good. Now I know why it's hard to listen on the phone.
0: Yes, and we never had someone disappear for a minute. That was cool. Hey, thanks for playing.
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2: This is Kristen.
3: Kristen, what is the story, Morning Glory?
2: For my show and tell, I'm going to bring all my gray hairs that my lovely children provided me over the summer.
3: They really did.
4: I like
3: a
4: this.
3: Great job.
4: Hey.
2: They did. I have four of them, and for some reason, we chose different summer camps for all of them, so
3: drove
2: all over the province on different weeks to take them to and from, and it was not quiet trips.
4: Yeah, no, I can see it wouldn't be.
2: A lot of I'm bored.
3: Yeah.
2: It was a long summer.
3: Have you ever left your children at camp by accident?
4: What?
2: I was late.
3: Okay,
2: I did not leave them, but I was late.
3: So now that is a thing. As all the parents start to arrive, and you're like standing there with your pack, and you know, usually they have like a little show to put on.
4: Right.
3: The kids. Yeah. And all the parents are arriving, and your parents aren't there, you start to get this terrifying feeling like, am I living here now?
2: Depends which kid. I had one kid that was very sad when she saw me pull up.
4: That's the other side of it.
2: She thought I left her, and she was quite happy. And then when she saw the van pulling up, her face just fell. Drive away, Mom. Just keep driving.
4: I'm a part of the force now.
2: Yeah.
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1: Kate, what's on your mind?
2: I would trade big time for another month of summer.
1: Yeah, it feels like summer just up and left. We want to barter for more.
2: This is not monetary. This is big. I think this is the biggest one.
3: Okay.
2: I would trade, you know, in the winter or when it starts getting cold and you put warm fuzzy socks on and get that feeling, like it's an intense feeling and it's amazing. I would trade that not once, not twice, but the whole rest of my life, never having the warm fuzzy sock feeling ever again in my whole life for one more month of summer in Saskatchewan every single year.
1: Oh, I see. So you're asking for more summer forever also.
3: Forever.
2: Forever.
3: I mean, there's never a time when I put socks on that it is just a good time. There's always something not right. One of my toenails snags
1: It's a couple of foot tubes. Yeah. There's no way to go wrong.
3: Well, I tell you, you get a foot tube wear on one side, and then you have her upside down, then you got a foot bubble on the top of your foot.
2: Dude, the problems in your life, I can't.
1: Kate, I can't even tell you the amount of times that Woody's come into work with two ball caps on his feet. He's just like, I just couldn't figure it out today.
0: Wake up! 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
2: Hi, this is Kendra.
3: Hey, what's going on?
2: My concern is who's going to take care of my generation when we get older?
4: Oh, that's an amazing now what? Now what? Yeah, because look, it's not that I don't trust my kids, but I don't let them take care of themselves. They forget to eat. What if they forget to feed me?
2: Exactly.
3: Now, do you have kids at your house? Like, is that what you're kind of worried about? Because I don't have any kids at all, so I really don't know who's taking care of me.
2: I don't have any kids. I just worry about how lazy the generation is. How are they going to help?
4: Yeah. So what we're going to need to do is we're going to need to find people our own age that are super healthy and become really good friends.
2: Exactly, yeah.
4: And then they can take care of us, less
2: all
4: healthy
2: people.
4: All our
2: best friends will be doctors.
4: I hope so.
3: We all need a doctor roommate when we're 85.
4: Yeah.
2: Yeah.
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1: Okay, had that story in the news this week, talking about how taking a break from social media would be good for all of us. 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
1: Okay, so... You know,
2: we had a holiday from each other on Friday. You and I both took the day off. And then Monday, the world got a break. And when I saw you on Tuesday, I didn't throw up.
1: I threw up a little bit, but like just in the back of my mouth. Yeah, no, that was good. I like to take a little break now and again from streaming services. You know, like you guys don't have a hold on me. Every once in a while, I drop Netflix for a month. I drop Prime for a month just to make sure they know I don't need them.
2: So you're playing hard to get with Amazon Prime. Well, their fiscal quarterly earnings that ended in June 30th of 2026 show that they had a revenue stream of $13.73 billion, representing a 12% increase year over year. Oh, but there's an asterisk. Mine is Sherry Ebert.
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3: Monica, how are you?
2: Good. How are you guys?
3: We're okay.
2: You guys are talking about what you like to take a break from?
3: Yeah.
2: I will be the person to say I like to take a break from my kids.
4: That's okay.
3: That's totally okay.
4: Okay.
3: That's okay. As long as social services isn't listening right now.
2: It's important to take a break from your kids, and if you have a nice support system, take some time for yourself, even if it's like you're still around, but you're shutting the door and right. Taking some time for you.
4: You know, Monica, I just talked to a friend yesterday. She was hiding in her closet from her kids. Like she was literally hiding, a game of hide and seek. The kids didn't know they were playing just to get away from them.
3: I used to do that all the time with my daughter Emily. I would say, hey, we're gonna play a game, and she'd say, what's the game? I'd say, we're gonna play a coma. I would pretend like I was a patient in a coma, and I would just lay in bed, and she would be the doctor presiding over like the charts, and she would get so mad. Eventually I would be awoken by her throwing the chart that I had sat at the end of the bed, which allegedly said my records. Because she's like, you died. You died. You know what, Dad? This is the dumbest.
4: I pulled the plug.
3: This is the dumbest game ever. I'm going to play with my imaginary friends because at least they don't cheat me out of playtime by pretending they're in a coma.
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11: 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I'm Whitney.
0: Here they come.
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2: Lila, what's going on?
3: You're talking about things you need to take a little break from. I would like to take a little break from being the go-to person at work.
4: You're the you're the goat at work?
3: Yeah, bah. No, I'm a sheep. Bah.
4: No, no, but the goat, the go-to person.
2: The,
4: like
2: the greatest of all time is what goat stands for.
4: Yeah.
3: Oh, yes, I am the greatest of all time. I do have signage of that, too.
2: So what do people ask you about? Like, what do they need from you at work?
3: My computer won't turn on.
2: Oh,
3: was
2: boy.
3: One today.
4: Really?
3: Oh, yeah. Or I can't get my voicemail. How do I get my voicemail on my phone?
2: See, what you have to do is you have to be like Woody and pretend you don't know how anything works at work. Not a button, not a machine.
4: Not a thing.
3: My boss has told me, don't tell people you know stuff.
4: That's the key to my success in life. What I do, when I'm not sitting here in here with Sherry and hiding, is I go to the recycling. I go, hold on, over to this recycling bin.
2: What?
4: And I grab about a big handful of papers. And then I walk fast around the building with this handful of papers. And I every now and again, I see a manager. I stop and I go, and you lift your eyes wide and you open your mouth wide like you're going to ask them a really important question, but then you say, you know what? I think I got this. And I pretend to write on the paper and I carry on. Management is so trained, especially middle management. Like, no, don't bring me problems. If you can handle it, good, good, good.
3: Good, good, exactly.
4: And then nobody asks me nothing.
2: I'm not even mad. I'm impressed, actually.
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1: And welcome to your Sunday morning oldies. It's Buzz Elliott with three action-packed hours overflowing with amazing oldies for the Monkees, Big Bopper, Fats Domino, Bob Dylan, and Elvis. And this morning we're celebrating the 60th anniversary of one of the most important albums in rock and roll history, The Beatles' Revolver. Released August 5th, 1966, Revolver captured a band evolving at an incredible pace. Just 3 years earlier, they were singing She Loves You and I Want to Hold Your Hand. Now, John, Paul, George, and Ringo were treating the recording studio almost like another instrument, experimenting with tape loops, backward recordings, Indian music, classical strings, and sounds that simply hadn't been heard on pop records before. Revolver helped change the idea of what a rock album could be. Oh, and something else was changing, too. George Harrison was emerging as a serious songwriter.
2: I think I was composing more. It was good. It felt nice.
1: For the first time in Beatles history, George had three songs on one Beatles album. Love You Too, I Want to Tell You, and the song that opens the album, Taxman. George had discovered just how much of the Beatles' income was disappearing to Britain's extraordinarily high tax rates. And he wasn't happy about it. So he wrote the band's first real political protest song. Oh, and listen for the scorching guitar solo. It's not George or John. Surprisingly, that's Paul McCartney.
3: Two, three, four, one, two.

0: George Harrison taking a pretty direct shot at the British government and the enormous amount of money the Beatles were handing over in taxes.
1: I mean, in those days, we paid 19 shillings and sixpence out of every pound. You know, that's when there was 20 shillings in the pound, and that was with super tax and surtax and tax and stuff. And, you know, it was ridiculous, a heavy penalty to pay for making money.
0: A tax man, he even name checks both Prime Minister Harold Wilson and the opposition leader Edward Heath. Taxman was track one from Revolver, and we're celebrating the 60th anniversary of that album this morning. And did you know that the Beatles never performed a single song from that album live? Not Taxman, not Eleanor Rigby, not Yellow Submarine, none of them. And that tells you a lot about where the Beatles were heading in 1966. They were no longer sitting down to write a song and asking, how are the four of us going to reproduce this on stage? Instead, they were writing for the record. If they wanted strings, horns, backward guitars, tape loops, or sounds that couldn't possibly be recreated by four guys with guitars and drums in 1966, it didn't matter. They used them. The studio itself was becoming part of the band.
2: We were just starting, I feel, to really find ourselves in the studio. What we could do, which was, you know, over just being the four of us playing our instruments and the vocals.
0: And just 24 days after Revolver was released, the Beatles played their final paid concert at Candlestick Bar. Hang on, we got more from the Beatles' iconic Revolver album coming up throughout the show.
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1: Before Elton John, Billy Joel, and countless other piano-playing rock stars, there was Fats Domino. Fats brought that rolling New Orleans rhythm and blues piano into the mainstream and became one of the biggest stars of the original rock and roll era. His influence stretched from Elvis and the Beatles to Elton John and Billy Joel. And in 1986, when the very first class entered the Rock and Roll Hall of Fame, Billy Joel had the honor of inducting one of his heroes.
2: I'll tell you a story about Fats Domino and the impact he had on my life. I took piano lessons when I was a kid. My father played the piano. I always wanted to get feedback from my father. You know, how am I doing, Dad? How am I doing? He's a great piano player. I learned Mozart, you know, Sonata in C, nothing. I learned Chopin Etudes, nothing. Moonlight Sonata. Nothing. I didn't get anything. One day, my father was upstairs, started playing Ain't That a Shame. Ain't that a shame. My father came down the stairs, one step, and hit me so hard that he knocked me out. And I woke up, and I said, he heard me. And I knew from then on what I was going to do. I was going to play the piano, but I was going to play rock and roll. And I want to thank the man who proved that the piano was a rock and roll instrument, Fats Domino.

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0: oldies.
1: Well, some groups you can identify within seconds of hearing them, and this next group is one of them. They created a sound unlike anyone else, combining Chuck Berry's style guitar riffs, the sophisticated vocal harmonies of the Four Freshmen, Phil Spector-inspired production, and songs that celebrated fun, sun, cars, surfing, and the California lifestyle. Let's meet the Beach Boys.
2: My name is Brian Wilson. I'm the leader, and I sing the high voice in the Beach Boys. I play the bass. I'm 22.
3: My name is Mike. I'm 23, and I sing the lead part on the fast songs and bass in the slow songs. And once in a while, I play the saxophone.
4: My name is Al Jardine. I play the rhythm guitar, and I sing in the background with Carl.
5: 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I'm 20 years old. I play the drums.
6: 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And I'm 17.
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0: It all sounded alike. They wanted variety. One track could feature a string octet, the next Indian instruments, another a Motown-style horn section. There were backward guitars, tape loops, strange studio effects. Paul McCartney said at the time they wanted the album to demonstrate their versatility.
1: We didn't want to get bored, so everything we did was an effort to not be boring.
0: And that's the great leap you hear on Revolver. The Beatles were evolving from four guys playing rock and roll together into recording artists who viewed the studio itself as another instrument. And that creative freedom opened the door to Sgt. Pepper and everything that followed. We'll dig deeper into Revolver and spin more tracks from this landmark album, including Ringo Starr's standout moment, a fun sing-along whose origins were surprisingly dark. We got details in minutes. Hang on.
2: Hold it, chaps. I believe I found a signpost. Quick, what's it say?
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5: 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Richardson. Nickname, the Big Bopper.
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1: The Beatles' groundbreaking album, Revolver, turned 60 this year, and we're putting that album in the spotlight this morning and playing several tracks from it. One of the great things about Revolver is that even its simplest song wasn't necessarily simple getting there. We all know Yellow Submarine is Ringo Starr's fun, childlike sing-along, complete with sound effects, shouting, whistles, and a chorus that just about anybody can sing. But here's the surprising part. It began in a much darker place. An early songwriting tape features John Lennon alone with an acoustic guitar working out the melody with a rather sad, introspective lyric. A world away from the finished record. In the

hard to believe that would become the Yellow Submarine we know and love today. John's idea was eventually combined with Paul's. It changed the mood, developed the story, and deliberately shaped it into something that would suit Ringo, who usually got one vocal on each Beatle album. Paul later described the basic idea simply as writing a children's song. Then they went crazy in the studio, adding chains and belts, whistles, voices, and all kinds of homemade nautical sound effects. Another example of the freedom the Beatles were discovering while making Revolver.

from

0: 101 from Paul Anka. It's Lonely Boy on the world famous Sunday Morning Oldie Show. It's Buzz Elliott. Good morning. Still to come, we've got more requests, including Bob Dylan, plus a very futuristic sounding instrumental from a group called The Tornadoes. And we're celebrating the 60th anniversary of the Beatles' Revolver this morning, an album where the Beatles seemed determined to find sounds nobody had ever heard before. Case in point, the very first song the Beatles attempted when they began recording Revolver in April of 1966, Tomorrow Never Knows. John Lennon brought in those psychedelic, almost mystical lyrics.
1: That's me and my Tibetan Book of the Dead theory.
0: Paul McCartney supplied bizarre homemade tape loops. George Harrison added the hypnotic drone of the tambora. Ringo Starr laid down that incredible pounding drum pattern, and suddenly this didn't sound like the same group who had recorded I Want to Hold Your Hand just a few years earlier. John told George Martin he wanted his voice to sound like the Dalai Lama singing from a mountaintop. The engineers eventually ran John's voice through a rotating Leslie speaker to create that strange swirling effect.
2: It is not dying. It is not dying.
0: The Beatles were making a gigantic leap into the unknown. And amazingly, Tomorrow Never Knows was where the Revolver sessions began. And we'll hear more from that landmark album later this morning as we celebrate 60 years of Revolver on your Sunday Morning Oldies.
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Sometimes in rock and roll, a throwaway song turns out to be a big hit. Case in point, Jim Morrison wrote Hello, I Love You in 1965, inspired by a woman he spotted walking along Venice Beach. An early version was recorded before guitarist Robbie

0: 3 years later, the Doors were searching for material for their third album, Waiting for the Sun. And they pulled that old song out of the vault. Now, the band wasn't convinced. They thought it was too simple, maybe too commercial, not nearly as adventurous as the music they were making by 1968. But their producer, Paul Rothchild, heard something they didn't. A number one record. And he was right. Hello, I Love You became the Doors' second number one in America.
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1: Iconic instrumentals.
2: Well, here comes a record that must have sounded like it came from outer space in 1962. That summer, the world's attention was on Telstar, the revolutionary communication satellite launched into orbit in July.
3: Technicians in Europe prepare to receive a signal from the orbiting Telstar satellite that opens this new era. This is the first formal exchange of an official transmission, a beaming of the presidential press conference to the continent, where most of Europe can witness democracy at work. The president has these historic words.
4: I understand that part of today's press conference is being relayed by the Telstar communications satellite to viewers across the Atlantic, and this is another indication of the extraordinary world in which we live.
2: Within weeks of that launch, eccentric British producer Joe Meek had written and recorded an instrumental inspired by it, complete with strange electronic sounds that gave the record a futuristic, almost sci-fi feel. The timing was perfect. Telstar became a worldwide smash, won an Ivor Novello as Britain's best-selling A-side of 1962, and made the group The Tornadoes the very first British group ever to reach number one in America. And remarkably, another British group would not top the American charts until early 1964. That group, of course, the Beatles. Let's blast off with the Tornadoes and Telstar on the world-famous Sunday Morning Oldie Show.

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1: Well, good morning. It's hour two of your Sunday Morning Oldies. Thanks so much for tuning in and cranking up the oldies with me this morning. It's Buzz Elliott. Well, 2026 marks 60 years of one of the most revered albums in the Beatles catalog, Revolver.

0: released in August of 1966, it's an album that has aged remarkably well. And today is often mentioned alongside, and sometimes even ahead of, Sgt. Pepper as the Beatles' creative high watermark. And you can understand why. Revolver was a gigantic leap forward. The Beatles were experimenting with Indian music, backwards recordings, tape loops, unusual instruments, and completely new ways of using the recording studio. Songs like Love You Too and Tomorrow Never Knows sounded like virtually nothing else on pop radio at that time. And then there's this, Eleanor Rigby. It was another radical departure. For the first time on a Beatles recording, none of the Beatles played an instrument. Instead, producer George Martin arranged a double-string quartet. Four violins, two violas, and two cellos, behind Paul's vocal with John and George adding harmony. And lyrically, this wasn't She Loves You, Yeah, Yeah, Yeah. McCartney was writing about loneliness, isolation, aging, and death. Pretty extraordinary subject matter for a pop single in 1966. And 60 years later, the craftsmanship of this song still impresses the guy who wrote it.
1: You know what, though? The funny thing is, particularly these days, it's like I'm rediscovering them, because I'm singing them. You don't just sing and think of nothing. So I'm thinking of all in the studio with the guys when we did it. I'm thinking of how I wrote it. And some of them, you know, I'm looking at it and thinking, this was a 24-year-old kid who wrote this, which happens to be me at 24. You're always hearing lines in the songs like Eleanor Rigby, you know, the face that she keeps in a jar by the door. And you're thinking, well, this isn't bad.

0: The Beatles and Eleanor Rigby on your Sunday Morning Oldies. One of the extraordinary tracks from Revolver, released 60 years ago this summer. It's hard to overstate the importance of that album. The Beatles had already begun stretching beyond conventional pop with Rubber Soul, but on Revolver, they took a gigantic leap. Strings, Indian instruments, backward guitars, tape loops, brass, psychedelic sounds. Almost every track seemed to take them somewhere different. Even Ringo said they were progressing in leaps and bounds.
1: We were having more fun in the studio from Revolver, Rubber Soul, as it was building up. It was getting more experimental.
0: And even the album's title went through some experimentation. The group originally considered calling it Abracadabra, but discovered someone else had already used that name. Other suggestions included Magic Circle, Beatles on Safari, Pendulum, and Ringo jokingly suggested After Geography, a little dig at the Rolling Stones album Aftermath. Eventually, they settled on Revolver.
2: We suddenly thought, hey, what does a record do? It revolves, great, you know, and it was a Revolver.
0: And in 2026, 60 years later, we're still putting Revolver on that turntable and discovering just how far ahead of its time it was. Hang out, we got more from the Beatles' landmark Revolver coming up in minutes.
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3: The Royal Guardsmen were a garage band out of Florida, but thanks to a certain cartoon beagle, they found themselves with an international smash hit. The song was inspired by Snoopy, the beloved Peanuts character created by Charles Schulz.
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3: Now, the comic strip, Snoopy often imagined himself as a World War I flying ace battling his nemesis, the infamous Red Baron. The band took that idea and turned it into a song. Now, the Royal Guardsmen sang with exaggerated British accents because they were trying to sound like one of those British invasion bands that were dominating the charts at the time. The result was a top 10 hit and one of the most memorable novelty records of the entire decade. Now, if you're ready, let's climb into that sup with camel and prepare for takeoff. The Royal Guardsmen with Snoopy versus the Red Baron on the world famous Sunday Morning Oldie Show.
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1: Here's one of rock and roll's earliest great songs about rock and roll itself. By 1957, Chuck Berry wasn't just helping invent the sound, he was already celebrating it. Parents, preachers, and newspaper columnists were debating whether this noisy new teenage music was going to corrupt an entire generation. Chuck's position was pretty simple. Don't give me anything else, just give me that rock and roll music. The song became almost an anthem for the new music and would later be covered by everyone from the Beatles to the Beach Boys.
2: Ladies and gentlemen, Mr. Chuck Berry.

0: Give me some of that rock and roll music. Chuck Berry on the world-famous Sunday Morning Oldies Show. It's Buzz Elliott. Good morning. Still to come this morning, we've got more tracks of the Beatles' Revolver as we celebrate the 60th anniversary of one of the most influential albums ever made. And it's amazing to think about how quickly the Beatles were evolving at this point. In 1963, it was songs like She Loves You and I Want to Hold Your Hand. Energetic pop records. But by Rubber Soul in 1965, the songwriting was becoming more sophisticated. The subject matter deeper and the sounds more adventurous. And then, just months later, came Revolver. And the rule book went out the window.
1: We were getting a lot more freedom, artistic freedom. So we started to incorporate more of the kind of crazy life that we were living at the time into the music.
0: Released in August of 1966, it spent 7 weeks at number one in Britain, while Eleanor Rigby and Yellow Submarine topped the singles charts. Critically and commercially, it was a success, but the real importance was what was happening inside those grooves. The Beatles were discovering that this studio could take them places that four guys in a concert stage simply couldn't go. And amazingly, the very first song they recorded for that album was perhaps the most experimental of all, Tomorrow Never Knows.
2: It was on Revolver that, of course, we have the track Tomorrow Never Knows, which was a great innovation.
0: John's voice was fed through a rotating Leslie speaker.

0: George added the drone of a tambora. Ringo created that hypnotic, thunderous drum pattern, and Paul brought in homemade tape loops, including one of his own voice, sped up until it sounded almost like a flock of seagulls. Even added a backwards guitar solo. It's amazing to think that this was the same band that recorded She Loves You, Yeah, Yeah, Yeah, less than 3 years earlier. That's the extraordinary thing about Revolver. The Beatles weren't just evolving, they were experimenting with what a rock and roll record could actually be. We got more from Revolver on the way, plus we'll get to your requests for the Supremes, Bobby Lewis, and up next, a Lovin' Spoonful song that helped sell a whole lot of Happy Meals.
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1: We're celebrating 60 years of the Beatles' Revolver this morning, and up next, a beautiful example of how some of the greatest music of the 1960s came from artists inspiring and challenging each other. The Beatles had influenced Brian Wilson of the Beach Boys with Rubber Soul. Brian responded by pushing himself even further with Pet Sounds, an album that absolutely floored Paul McCartney.
2: Beach Boys, that was the album flipped me. Still does, actually. Still one of my favorite albums of all time. Just because the musical invention on that is like, wow.
1: In May of 1966, Beach Boy Bruce Johnston arrived in London carrying an advanced copy of Pet Sounds. John Lennon and Paul McCartney were invited over for a listen, and Bruce remembers that they didn't just play it once.
3: We played it through, and then we played it again. And Lennon and McCartney, they were awesome. They were so polite and cool and loved the music. It was a great experience. Apparently, the vibe of Wouldn't It Be Nice crept into here, there, and everywhere on the Revolver album.

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0: Maniac Special, returning with Bobby Lewis on the World Famous Sunday Morning Oldies. It's Buzz Elliott. We're celebrating 60 years of the Beatles' Revolver this morning, a landmark album that found the Beatles reaching new heights creatively. Not only as recording artists, but as songwriters. And it wasn't just John and Paul. George Harrison was coming into his own, and for the first time he contributed three songs to a Beatles album, including the opening track, Taxman.
1: I think I was composing more. It was good. It felt nice.
0: And because the music on Revolver was unlike anything the Beatles had done before, they wanted an album cover to match. They turned to an old friend from their Hamburg days, German artist and musician Klaus Voormann. He went down Abbey Road, listened to some of this strange music his friends were creating, including the track Tomorrow Never Knows, and suddenly realized what a daunting assignment he'd been given.
2: Turn off your mind, relax and flow downstream. It is not dying.
3: This was not a normal pop record. This was something into the future.
0: Voormann was given the challenge of visually representing music that didn't sound like anything else that had come before it.
3: I had to go home and think of something, and I was racking my brains and couldn't come up with a solution. I finally said, what do we need? It's the faces that people have to see. Like always, they always have to see the faces of the band. And they need lots of photos. And the third thing was hair. Lots of hair.
0: And he came up with that unforgettable black and white design. Intricate pen and ink drawings from memory of John, Paul, George, and Ringo, connected by their flowing hair with a wild collage of Beatles photographs woven throughout. That artwork looked every bit as adventurous as the music sounded. And like the album itself, the cover became an instant classic. Voormann won the Grammy for Best Album Cover Graphic Arts, the very first time that award had gone to the cover of a rock and pop album. And how much did EMI pay Klaus for creating one of the most famous album covers in history? £50. About $150. Not a bad return on investment. Hang on for more from Revolver in minutes.
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17: All right, let's check out your instant top five from this week in 1966. 60 years ago, if you turned on your TV, Batman was a full-blown pop culture phenomenon.
18: Holy Benedict Arnold, Susie, member of the Joker's criminal gang.
19: Steady, Robin. Steady, old chum.
17: And two shows that would become classics were brand new. Star Trek had just premiered, and the Monkees were making their television debut, too.
20: Hi, we're Mickey, Davey, Mike, and Pete. I'm Mickey, Davey, Mike, and Pete.
21: No, I'm Mickey, Davey, Mike, and Pete.
22: Why am I always the last one?
23: Otherwise known as the Monkees.
17: The space race was in full swing, with Gemini 11 blasting off with Pete Conrad and Dick Gordon aboard, rendezvousing and docking with another spacecraft on its very first orbit, and eventually flying higher above the Earth than any astronaut had before them. Fashion was getting a whole lot more colorful, with miniskirts, go-go boots, paisley shirts, and Carnaby street fashions everywhere. And your money went a little further in 1966. A new house averaged around $14,200. The average annual income was about $6,900. And gasoline was about 32 cents a gallon. If you tune into your radio to check out the hottest tunes, your top five look like this. At number five, after spending 3 weeks at number one, the Lovin' Spoonful were cooling things down with one of the great summer records, Summer in the City.

At number three, one of the strangest sing-alongs ever to become a major pop hit. And a track from the album we're celebrating this morning, Revolver. Of course, I'm talking Yellow Submarine from the Beatles.

And the number one song this week in 1966 came from Motown's biggest girl group. The seventh number one for Diana Ross, Florence Ballard, and Mary Wilson. It's the Supremes, and You Can't Hurry Love.

0: song that would become Elvis Presley's biggest international hit was based on an old Italian standard called Ol Sol Mio.
1: Che bella cosa la giornata per sole.
0: Elvis became interested in that melody while serving in the army in Germany, and songwriters Aaron Schroeder and Wally Gold were brought in to create new English lyrics for it. It took them all of 30 minutes, but it took Elvis a little longer than that to lay down his vocals. When Elvis recorded the song in Nashville in 1960, he struggled with that big operatic ending. Engineer Bill Porter told him not to worry. They could simply record the ending separately and splice the two pieces together. But Elvis wouldn't have it. He basically told Porter, "Hey, I'm singing the entire song properly, or I'm not doing it at all." So Elvis kept working at it, recording it over and over until he could finally deliver that soaring finish. And that effort paid off. It's Now or Never spent 5 weeks at number one in America and became Elvis's biggest international hit to that point and solidified the fact that this guy could sing.
2: Ladies and gentlemen, Elvis Presley.

0: Breakfast Sunday Morning Oldies, only on Jack 94.5.
1: Man, time flies, doesn't it? Good morning, it's Buzz Elliott, final hour of your Sunday Morning Oldies. We've got the Stones and Elvis and the Dixie Cups on the way. And here comes another one from Revolver as we celebrate that album's 60th anniversary this morning. And here's something you may not have realized. The Revolver that we bought here in North America in 1966 was not the same Revolver album people bought in Britain. Capitol Records routinely rearranged Beatles albums for the North American market, changing the titles, the artwork, the track listings, and sometimes creating entirely new albums from songs pulled from the British releases. Revolver was the last major example. The British album had 14 songs. Our North American version only had 11. Missing were three John Lennon songs, I'm Only Sleeping, and Your Bird Can Sing, and Dr. Robert. Capitol Records had already grabbed those tracks and released them a couple of months earlier on the North American-only album, Yesterday and Today. So, if you grew up with the North American Revolver, you actually heard a version with three fewer John Lennon songs than the album the Beatles themselves put together. Eventually, the British albums would become the worldwide standard, and today, worldwide, Revolver is heard the way the Beatles originally intended it. Today's sunshine was Paul McCartney showing another side of the Beatles' incredible musical range. Paul has admitted that the Love and Spoonful's Daydream was the inspiration, with that same sunny old-fashioned feel.
2: What a day for a daydream. What a day for a daydreaming boy.
1: Oh, and listen for the piano solo in the middle of this one. That's not Paul McCartney. It's producer George Martin. And even that solo involved a little studio trickery as the piano was recorded with a tape running at a different speed to give the finished solo that bright honky-tonk sound. From side two of that landmark album, courtesy Paul McCartney, the Beatles with Good Day, Sunshine.

0: Yeah, such a great feel-good tune on your Sunday morning oldies, the Beatles and Good Day, Sunshine. Another track from Revolver celebrating its 60th anniversary this summer.
1: We were having more fun in the studio from Revolver, Rubber Soul, as it was building up. It was getting more experimental.
0: Here's something that really illustrates just how important that album was in the Beatles' evolution. They never performed any of these songs live. Not Taxman, not Eleanor Rigby, not Yellow Submarine, not even Good Day, Sunshine. By 1966, the Beatles were beginning to separate the records they made from the concerts they played. Earlier in their career, a Beatles record was essentially four guys making music they could reproduce on stage. With Revolver, that limitation was disappearing. The song needed eight string players, a horn section, Indian instruments, backward guitars, tape loops, multiple overdubs of John's voice spinning through a Leslie speaker. They did it. They weren't asking, how are we going to play this live? They were asking, how far can we take this record? Revolver was released August 5, 1966, and just 24 days later, the Beatles walked onto the stage at Candlestick Park in San Francisco and played what would become their final paid concert. The world's greatest live attraction was about to stop touring and perhaps become the world's greatest studio band. And that's the importance of Revolver. It helped change the idea of what a rock album could be. Music no longer had to be limited by what four guys could reproduce on a stage. We got more from Revolver for its 60th anniversary as Sunday Morning Oldies continues.

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1: In the 1950s, rock stars were supposed to look dangerous. Elvis had the pompadour and the leather. Gene Vincent had the attitude. Little Richard had the hair. But then came along this skinny kid from Lubbock, Texas, wearing a suit and tie and a pair of thick black glasses. Buddy Holly was extremely nearsighted and initially tried performing without his glasses until he almost fell off the stage. He eventually embraced those distinctive horn-rimmed frames. Instead of hurting his image, they became his trademark and helped change the idea of what a rock star could look like. But he became relatable and real, making future rock stars like Graham Nash, John Fogerty, Bob Dylan, and John Lennon feel like maybe, just maybe, they could become rock stars too.
2: Now, if we're ready for our rock and roll specialist, we have Buddy Holly and the Crickets.

0: All right, time for a quick history lesson. The Bismarck was one of Nazi Germany's most powerful battleships. In May of 1941, it sailed into the North Atlantic and sank Britain's famous battle cruiser, the HMS Hood. Of more than 1,400 men aboard the Hood, only three survived. And that triggered a massive British hunt for the Bismarck.
1: I don't care how you do it. You must sink the Bismarck.
0: And in just 3 days, on May 27th, 1941, British warships got up with her and the mighty German battleship went down. Nearly 20 years later, Hollywood made the story into a movie called Sink the Bismarck. And 20th Century Fox commissioned Johnny Horton to record a song about the battle because they were worried that American moviegoers wouldn't know the story. Strangely, though, the song was used to promote the movie in American theaters, but never actually appeared in the film. But that didn't matter. The record became a bigger sensation than anyone expected, climbing all the way to number 3 on the Billboard Hot 100.

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0: We've been spending lots of Beatles as their iconic Revolver album just turned 60 this summer. And this next artist has a cool Beatles connection. In early 1963, Chris Montez out of Hawthorne, California, headed to Britain for a concert tour with his fellow American star Tommy Rowe. Now, Chris had already had a major international hit with Let's Dance, so he was one of the established attractions on the bill. Also appearing on that tour was a young Liverpool group whose first couple of records were beginning to make some serious noise. Of course, the Beatles. In fact, when the tour began, Montez and Rowe were the headliners, but Beatlemania was developing so quickly that the Beatles were soon getting the biggest reactions from the crowd.
1: I'm behind stage and we're getting the show together, and they went on the first night, and I'm standing aside, and Paul McCartney starts singing Lautan Sally, or Good Golly, Miss Golly. And I said, wow, these guys can rock, you know.
0: Within months, those four guys would become the biggest band in the world, and Chris Montez had a backstage pass to watch that evolution up close.

0: Yeah, fun tune for Chris Montez and Let's Dance on your Sunday morning oldies. It's still to come. We've got Elvis and the Righteous Brothers and more from the Beatles' Revolver as we celebrate the 60th anniversary of one of the most important albums in rock and roll history. For all its experimentations, Revolver wasn't just some strange little art project that only critics appreciated. It was a massive commercial success. Number one in Britain for 7 weeks, number one in America for 6, and one of the best-selling albums of 1966. Its influence would be felt almost immediately as other artists realized just how far you could push the boundaries of a pop record. Even the title was a little clever. Revolver works in two ways. There's the obvious reference to the handgun, but a record also revolves on a turntable.
1: We suddenly thought, hey, what does a record do? It revolves. Great. You know, and it was a revolver.
0: But the Beatles didn't arrive at that name right away. They originally liked Abracadabra, until they discovered someone else had already used it. Paul suggested Magic Circle. John offered Four Sides to the Circle. Other possibilities included Beatles on Safari, Pendulum, and Freewheelin' Beatles, a nod to Bob Dylan. The Rolling Stones had recently released an album called Aftermath, so Ringo suggested the Beatles call theirs After Geography. Eventually, they settled on Revolver, confirming the title in a telegram to EMI from their hotel in Tokyo on July 2nd, 1966, while on tour. And here we are, 60 years later, that name, the album cover, and the music inside have become iconic. Hang on, we got more from Revolver coming up in minutes.
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0: Earlier this year, 92-year-old Frankie Valli canceled the remainder of his 2026 tour dates to concentrate on his health. Recently, Frankie's younger brother, Bobby Valli, posted that after an incredible career, Frankie had decided to retire and focus on his health and family. But apparently somebody forgot to tell Frankie. The defiant Jersey boy quickly responded on social media saying, quote, "In spite of what you might have heard, I am not retired." So after more than six decades of hits, apparently Frankie Valli will decide when Frankie Valli is finished. And we certainly hope to see him back doing what he loves.
17: Here are the four seasons. Let's have a five.

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1: We're celebrating 60 years of the Beatles' Revolver album this morning. Here's another indication of just how much the Beatles had changed by 1966. If you go back to their very first album, Please Please Me, most of it was knocked out in one marathon session of just 13 hours. Well, 3 years later, Revolver took roughly 300 hours to record and mix. Why so long? Well, because by 1966, the Beatles weren't simply recording songs anymore. They were inventing sounds. They used tape loops, backward recordings, artificial double tracking. John's voice was put through a rotating Leslie speaker for Tomorrow Never Knows. And they brought in Indian instruments like the tabla and the tambora. A string octet was used for Eleanor Rigby, a French horn for No One, and a full horn section for Gotta Get You Into My Life. Even the Beatles' producer and engineers were being challenged to find ways of recording instruments that had never been tried before.
2: And their ideas now were beginning to become much more potent in the studio, and they would start telling me what they wanted, and they would start pressing me for more ideas and more ways of translating those ideas into reality.
1: And sometimes all that experimentation meant starting over. The Beatles spent 12 hours working on the first version of this next song, but ultimately decided to scrap it and remake the whole thing 6 days later. The finished version features one of the great guitar sounds on Revolver, George Harrison and Paul McCartney playing the intricate lead guitar line together in harmony. You're going to want to crank this one up. From Revolver, it's And Your Bird Can Sing.

Elvis Presley and Good Luck Charm on your Sunday morning oldies. Buzz Elliott, good morning. Hey, we're celebrating the 60th anniversary of the Beatles' Revolver this morning. And understand just how important that album was. Think about what was happening in popular music in 1966. Everybody seemed to be pushing everybody else. Bob Dylan was expanding the possibilities of rock songwriting with Blonde on Blonde. Brian Wilson of the Beach Boys created Pet Sounds using the recording studio and unusual experimentation in ways that absolutely fascinated Paul McCartney. The Byrds were mixing folk with rock and psychedelia, and Motown was at its creative peak. The boundaries of what constituted a pop record were disappearing. And then the Beatles went back into Abbey Road. After several months away, they began recording Revolver on April 6, 1966. And remarkably, the very first song they attempted would become perhaps the most futuristic recording on the entire album.

0: John Lennon arrived to the studio with a song essentially built around one chord, influenced by Indian music and psychedelic ideas.
1: It was on Revolver that, of course, we have the track Tomorrow Never Knows, which was a great innovation.
0: Then they began turning the studio upside down. George Harrison added a droning tambura. Ringo created that huge hypnotic drum pattern. Bob brought in homemade tape loops, strange snippets of sound that were played continuously from tape machines scattered around Abbey Road, while engineers actually held those loops tight with pencils. One loop was Paul's voice sped up until it sounded almost like seagulls. He added a backward guitar solo, automatic double tracking, and when John said he wanted his voice to sound almost otherworldly, they eventually fed it through a rotating Leslie speaker normally used with a Hammond organ.
2: That's me and my Tibetan Book of the Dead period.
0: Now keep in mind that this was not the culmination of the Revolver sessions. This was day one. And that's why Revolver remains so important 60 years later. The Beatles weren't simply keeping up with everything happening around them. They were helping push popular music somewhere it had never been before. As we celebrate the 60th anniversary of Revolver, we've got one more track from that epic album coming up in minutes.
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1: Breakfast.
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22: Well, up next, a girl group that managed to do something that not many acts could pull off in the spring of 1964. They knocked the Beatles out of number one. In June of 64, Chapel of Love replaced the Beatles' Love Me Do at number one and stayed there for 3 weeks. And the Dixie Cups became one of the defining girl groups of the era.

0: one more for the Beatles' Revolver for its 60th anniversary. But first, the Killer. Sunday morning
1: oldies. His name is Jerry Lee Lewis.
2: That's right, Inspector. 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
1: Your Sunday morning oldies with Buzz Elliott.
2: And that's it. That is a wrap on your Sunday morning oldies. Great request this week. We got the Monkees with Valerie, Everly Brothers with Wake Up Little Susie, the Tornadoes with an amazing instrumental called Telstar, also the Doors, Elvis, and the Beach Boys too. And, of course, we played several tracks from the Beatles' Revolver, which turned 60 in August. And to appreciate just how quickly the Beatles were evolving, compare that with the album that came immediately before it.
3: I don't see too much difference myself in Rubber Soul and Revolver. To me, they could both be like Volume 1 and Volume 2. They both were very pleasant and enjoyable records for me.
2: Now, Rubber Soul was recorded largely in a frantic four-week stretch at the end of 1965. Now, that album was already a huge creative leap. Deeper songwriting, instruments like sitar and Norwegian wood, and more sophisticated arrangements. But the Beatles had to work fast because they were working against a Christmas deadline. Then they took an unusually long break, returned to Abbey Road in April of 66, refreshed and full of ideas. And then spent nearly 3 months creating Revolver. And you can hear the difference. Tape loops, backward guitars, Indian instruments, a string octet, French horns, unusual recording speeds, strange vocal effects. The studio had become their playground. For years, Sgt. Pepper's Lonely Hearts Club Band was automatically called the Beatles' masterpiece, but today, Revolver increasingly challenges it for that title. And many critics and fans consider Revolver to be the better album. Let's wrap things up with one more from Revolver. This one sounds like Paul McCartney singing an exuberant love song to a woman. Even wanted to have the record to have the punch of American soul and Motown, eventually bringing in 3 trumpets and a couple of saxophones. But Paul later revealed that he wasn't singing it about a woman at all.
4: Got to get you into my life. What we had to get into our lives, it seems, was marijuana. Until we happened upon marijuana, we'd been drinking, men. We were introduced to grass when we were in the U.S., and it blew our tiny little minds.
2: Track 2, side 13 from Revolver. I leave you with the Beatles and got to get you into my life. Have a great weekend, everyone.

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1: And the music.

0: Welcome to the show. We are into that part of September where back to school isn't new anymore. The kids aren't excited to see their friends. The clothes aren't fresh. The new shoes have been scuffed.
1: It's not quite fall, but it's not quite summer.
0: Mm-hmm.
1: It's this weird time warp right now we're in.
0: Do you remember in the 70s, cartoons were on after school only for a short time? You had to race home after school if you wanted to catch them.
1: And lunch for the Flintstones.
0: Yes.
1: We thought we'd kick off our show today with the Doobie Brothers. We're always fascinated by how these bands come up with their names.
0: Doobies.
1: Well, there were no Doobie Brothers. Like, the last name wasn't Doobie. Patrick Simmons explains.
2: I don't think we really didn't have a band for better part of a year. It was more just hanging out, and we'd get together and jam once in a while, and I'd go over to the house and just hang out and think about the name we were going to have.
1: Perhaps.
0: Who doesn't love a good Doobie?
1: The Doobie Brothers. Super 70 Show with

0: Blue Swede, Hooked on a Feeling. You know, the funny thing about this song is our favorite part. We agree, right? The best part of this song is the ooga chugga, ooga, ooga.
1: Well, you don't lump me into your little, you know, 70s dream here.
0: Isn't that the best part of the song?
1: Hooked on a feeling, dun, dun. That's my favorite part.
0: Well, my favorite part of the song wasn't in the original. It didn't join Hooked on a Feeling until British singer Jonathan King added it in 1971. And then Blue Swede was like, yep, we are going to take that.
1: So it should be my favorite now, too, if we just follow the rules of marriage.
0: Just follow. I've decided that's your favorite.
1: It's also my favorite part now.
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1: T-Rex Bang a Gong wasn't originally called Bang a Gong. It was called Get It On, if you didn't know. There was a group named Chase, an American band, that had that title already for
0: already
1: a song.
0: Already taken.
1: So they had to call it Bang a Gong. It became the title that we know. The riffs are fantastic. But Mark Bolan, guitarist for T-Rex, he just learned how to play guitar on his own. He came up with those riffs just like...
3: I was about 17.
4: Late as that?
3: Yeah.
4: And did you have lessons a long time, or did you just pick it up?
3: No, I did it in a day.
4: There's encouragement for everybody. It doesn't take long. I don't believe that.
3: No, truly. I mean, I'd gotten into, I know, a few chords, but the first day I got an acoustic guitar, I wrote about four songs, which is still doing fine.
1: Yeah, just came up with some chords, wrote four songs. That's how we learned.
0: Huh, it's that easy.
1: Bang a gong. Get it on.

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0: That was I Was Made for Loving You, a disco song by Kiss.
1: Mm-mm.
0: Paul Stanley, he made it kind of an experiment. It was a bit of a challenge. He was spending time at Studio 54, and he noticed how disco was so popular, how much everyone seemed to love it. So he decided, could he write a disco song while still making it sound like Kiss?
1: Kiss fans everywhere are like, it's not disco, even so a little bit. It's
0: yeah, like not everyone loved it. Gene Simmons of the band, he was not a fan. He did not enjoy having to perform that song.
1: And yet, one of their biggest hits.
0: It's a great song.
1: Yeah, but Kiss fans, it's not really. It's like sort. It's kind of. It's sort of a disco song. Super 70 Show with Sean and Jen. Is ABBA's disco?
0: Oh, right? ABBA's disco.
1: ABBA's disco.
0: Yes.
1: It fits the mold. The song Knowing Me, Knowing You, when that was recorded, you think about the lyrics. A relationship is finished. The house feels empty. Two people know they have to separate.
0: Mm.
1: That was recorded while the ABBA marriages were still intact.
0: Before they divorced.
1: And so it's almost like the divorces were a little prophetic in this song.
0: Yeah, that's kind of creepy.
1: Maybe they knew it while they were writing it. They're like, let's get it out now.

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1: A line on the drive with the pedal to the metal.
0: It's time to get the lead out.
2: I think Led Zeppelin, collectively as a group, they had ADHD.
3: Okay.
2: That's why we have the song Rock and Roll. Came out in 1971, and we love it. But the only reason it exists is because they were having a lousy time trying to record something else.
3: So they were just fooling around?
2: Yeah, they were trying to record Four Sticks. It just wasn't working. So they started fooling around with this other riff, this other drum pattern. Next thing you know, we got Rock and Roll.
3: Well, cheers to ADHD then, maybe.

0: the Super 70s Epic Album.
1: We're going back to 1975. What a wonderful year. The Eagles released the album One of These Nights. Kind of changed the way they were doing things.
2: Yeah, they were a little more country, but they were moving into something else. The Eagles, yeah, they fought. They definitely did that. But they also worked together. Don Henley says they collaborated a ton.
3: Well, I'm a collaborator. All those hits were a team effort. And I was lucky enough to be in the right place at the right time and meet the right people who were able to bring out the best in me.
1: Yeah, they're just sitting in a room. Glenn Frey was listening to records like Al Green and the Spinners. He started working on this song and sat down at the piano. Don Henley comes over and landed the phrase, One of These Nights. And that's kind of what started pulling the Eagles away from the idea that they were just a simply a country rock band.

0: the Voices, the Eagles, One of These Nights, from the album One of These Nights, came out in 1975. That is our epic album of the week on the Super 70s show.
1: Another song from that album is Lion Eyes. Mm. Supposedly, it began during one of those nights in the Eagles' L.A. world. Glenn Frey and Don Henley, they were at a restaurant when they noticed a beautiful young woman with a much, much older wealthy man.
0: Gold digger.
1: Frey made a crack about how she couldn't hide those lion eyes. Suddenly, they had a phrase now they could build a whole song around.
0: Yeah, while they're having their breakfast. Or Write that down, Don. I did, Glenn.
1: Yeah,
0: write
1: Don
0: it down.
1: A napkin.

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0: Manfred Mann, Blinded by the Light, that came out in 1976, but it was a cover. He took it from Bruce Springsteen's version from 1973.
1: Yeah, she was blinded by the light. Oh, cut loose like a deuce, another.
2: Cut loose like a deuce. Is that what he said?
0: That's what it was.
1: Oh, cut loose like a deuce.
2: Not revved up like a douche.
0: No, they not. There's no douche in it anyway.
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2: When Steve Miller wrote Rockin' Me, it came from inspiration from the band Free. He heard them perform All Right Now, and he said, I love that big riff.
0: I need one
2: of those songs.
0: Mm-hmm.
2: So he got to thinking, and he got his guitar out, and he started writing. And started putting some licks down. Next thing you know,

0: Stampeders. When Rich Dodson wrote that song in a basement apartment in Toronto, you know, originally that banjo wasn't supposed to be a banjo. It was supposed to be a guitar.
1: Well, most people don't instantly want to put a banjo into a song.
0: They didn't even have a banjo. They had to rent a banjo at the last minute and thought, you know, let's give it a try. And I'm so glad they did.
1: Yeah, it just works. Super 70 Show with Sean and Jen. Coming up, we're going to talk about some Queen. Can you describe, what is Queen?
0: What are they?
1: What genre of music are they? Freddie Mercury answered.
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0: All right now. That song was born because Free had just played a gig that went terribly. Most of their music was kind of bluesy. Mm-hmm. And so at the end, people would just, okay, it's over now.
1: I guess the show's over.
0: Yeah, but they wanted something upbeat. They wanted to send audience home feeling happy.
1: Mm-hmm.
0: So they worked on a song. They needed feel-good lyrics. They needed something easy, repeatable, something that the audience could be singing in their cars. And that's how they came up with All Right Now. It's Sean and Jen, and this is the Super 70 Show.
1: Now, Queen, if you were to put them in a genre, what would you say? Like, are they rock?
0: Hmm.
1: Are they rock pop? Are they opera?
0: Yeah.
1: Are they...
0: what are they?
1: Are they some kind of weird, confusing jazz combo with something? Freddie Mercury breaks it down.
2: Basically a rock and roll band with lots of harmonies, lots of everything. That's one of the things that I think people can't put us into is one category. We've got so many sort of, there's a lot of ingredients that make up Queen, and you can't put your finger on it, really.
3: Yeah.

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4: Oh, well, what song is she thinking?
1: She's thinking old-fashioned love song.
4: Three Dog Night.
1: Yes. It's like a who's on first situation here.
4: Okay, talks amongst yourself. Yes. We're gonna slow I got to find the song.
1: Three Dog Night, old-fashioned love song.
4: I'll slow things down for Tammy and Moose Jaw.

0: Dog Night, an old-fashioned love song for Tammy and Moose Jaw. Fun fact, the same person that wrote that song also wrote the songs for Kermit the Frog in the Muppet movie.
1: Is that your Kermit impression?
0: Kermit the Frog
1: Kermit
0: here.
1: Kermit the Frog here.
0: Yes.
1: With another great news flash.
0: Same guy.
1: It's the Super 70 Show with Sean and Jen. I'm not going to do the voice when I talk about AC/DC.
0: Yeah, you can't.
1: Just can't do it, especially when I bring up Antichrist Demon Child.
0: What?
1: People thought that's what AC/DC stood for. Angus Young
0: AC/DC.
1: He was asked about it, like, is it true? Is your name AC/DC? Does it stand for Antichrist Demon Child?
2: 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You know, it's on any electrical appliance. It's power. It just means power.
1: From a sewing machine. That's where they got the idea, AC/DC. But also Antichrist Demon
0: right.
1: Child.
0: Yeah, that too.

0: AC/DC and TNT. And yeah, you got to do the Oys.
1: Oys.
0: 1975. 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
1: Okay, this one hit wonder always makes me think of STDs. They call them STIs now.
2: I have no idea what Jen is talking about. We're talking about Rick Derringer's rock and roll hoochie coo.
1: I got the hoochie coo.
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1: Maybe because I think of cooties. 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
2: I always thought the hoochie coo was your... The lady part.
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2: 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That's what the hoochie coo
1: is. 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
2: If you become a big enough rock star, you get all the hoochie coo you want. It worked for Rick Derringer. His only big hit on Jack.

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0: Rick Ocasek of The Cars, he wrote just what I needed before The Cars even had a record deal. 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
1: Yeah, sometimes you just got to grab the bull by the horns, Jen.
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1: Now, Fleetwood Mac started in 1967, but everything changed in 1974 when Stevie Nicks and Lindsey Buckingham joined the band and changed everything.
2: And when we joined Fleetwood Mac, you know, Lindsey really didn't want to join Fleetwood Mac because he was really happy with what we were doing as it was. And we both believed in our heart that we would have made it through Buckingham Nicks. And Buckingham Nicks was simmering around the United States at that point anyway. Fleetwood Mac allowed us, because we got an offer in Birmingham, Alabama, to go and do a show. 5,000 people. It was crazy. I'm a cleaning lady. Crazy. And they allowed us to go. And we went and did it. And, you know, Lindsey's like, this record's happening. It's taken 2 years, but this record is climbing up. And I said, yes, it is, but we are dirt poor. And I don't want to be a waitress anymore, Lindsey. So if we don't do well in Fleetwood Mac, then we'll quit. But at least we can save a little money. And at least we can fix reverse in our car, you know.
1: It all worked out in the end. Well, sort of. Sort of. There's some romance problems.
0: Yeah.
1: Say You Love Me, Fleetwood Mac.

0: In 1972, a movie came out about a cocaine dealer named Youngblood Priest trying to make one final score and then get out of the business.
1: This dude is bad, and he ain't just fly. He's super fly, yeah. When it comes to women, they come to him. But it's still not enough. He wants a big score, $1 million in cash, yeah. Can a super fly Harlem dude beat the system? He's got a plan to stick it to the man. He's super hood, super high, super dude, super fly.
0: Man, I want to watch that movie now.
2: My favorite part is a waka waka waka of the guitar.
0: Super fly, super dude. Curtis Mayfield from 1972. The song and the soundtrack.

0: get down with your bad self. Curtis Mayfield singing Superfly, super cool, super dude.
1: Yes.
0: From the movie Superfly, went to number one on the Billboard charts.
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0: Disco Jam.
1: Earth, Wind, and Fire. They released September in 1978. Do you remember the 21st night of September?
2: September.
1: What is the hidden meaning? What is it about September 21? Was it a birthday, an anniversary?
2: It's the first official day of summer, isn't it? Oh, that's the 22nd.
1: That's the 22nd. Allie Willis of the band said, eventually, there's nothing. They just liked the way the date sounded when they sang it.
2: Well, you got to say, when you bring a tease like that, saying, you got to explain why that's the answer. There was no answer.
1: It's because that's the day that they fell in love and had a smooch under the moonlight.
2: It's like writing the story, you don't know. It was all a dream. It was all a dream.
1: And then they woke up.
2: Song's a dream, though. It's a good one. Earth, Wind, and Fire on Jack.

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0: 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Every day.
1: You love my way.
0: I want to tell you I love your way. I want to spend every night and day. Peter Frampton, you know what's crazy? He was sitting around in the Bahamas, and he wrote Baby, I Love Your Way and Show Me the Way. At the same time, sitting on the beach, he had the inspiration, wrote those songs, two of his biggest hits.
1: Huh.
0: Which tells me that we need to go to the Bahamas.
1: Well, whenever I'm sitting on a beach, I'm reading a trashy book and drinking drinks with umbrellas in them.
0: Yeah, maybe we need to rethink our lives. 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
1: Elton John released Saturday Night's All Right for Fighting, and he was remembering pubs growing up, the drinking, the flirting, the occasional fight. This would all happen.
0: Yeah.
1: Every Saturday night. And I thought, you know what? That is every rec center in small town Saskatchewan.
0: Yeah.
1: We've got hockey games going on. We've got drinking, flirting, and fighting every Saturday night.
0: At the cabaret even.
1: Right.
0: At the party at the Quonset.
1: Yeah, we understand. This is why we're basically best friends with Elton John, right?
0: Saturday night, it's okay on Saturday night for fighting.

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0: Totally Awesome 80s Show with Bon Jovi. Lay your hands on me. Interestingly enough, that takes me in the direction of this next act, the Bangles, who in 1986 appeared with Joan Rivers. She had a talk show, Joan Rivers at the time, called Late Night on Fox. The Bangles appeared, and Joan, well, she tried to pry a little.
1: Now, of all of you, is it hard to have romance? You're a hot group now. Are you being hit on? Do you have boy groupies? Yeah, tell me. Yes.
2: Well, we don't really go in for that sort of thing, but they're around if we want them.
1: So,
2: did I say that?
1: Yeah. Do they follow? Like, what do they do? Like, well, girl groupies?
2: They sort of show their affection by tossing undergarments on stage. You know, it's the traditional rock and roll thing. This last tour we did in America was sort of the jockey briefs tour.
1: Yeah.
2: And jock straps, too.
1: Jock straps, too?
2: Yeah. We signed a couple of those.
1: Ugh.
2: Yeah, that's right. Yeah. While they were worn, yes.
1: While they were worn?
2: Oh. No, they weren't.
3: How worn were they?
0: Written by Prince, a number one song from the Bangles now. It's Manic Monday on the Totally Awesome 80s Show.

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1: The class of 1984.
2: 1984 Ghostbusters ruled the box office. Mr. T pitied the poor fool every Saturday morning, and Transformers were transforming toy aisles everywhere. Cabbage Patch Kids were flying off shelves, too, and Hulk Hogan was dropping leg drops in the WWE. And if you were watching MTV, well, this was one of the most expensive-looking videos ever, because it did cost a million American. It was the most expensive music video ever made in its day. 1984. Huge sets, shot like a Hollywood movie. It's Duran Duran, and the song is called Wild Boys. In today's dollars, it would probably cost something like $3 million. But in 84, $1 million. The class of 1984.

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2: Okay, this Slow Jam came out in 1981, and it barely even charted. In fact, it was not a hit at all. And 5 years later, a song practically forgotten about is revived, thanks to the producers of Family Ties, who used it in the breakup scene between Alex P. Keaton and Ellen, his girlfriend at the time, played by Tracy Pollan, who is now real-life wife.

actor Michael J. Fox from Family Ties. But yes, 6 years later, after the song was recorded, At This Moment becomes a number one hit. 6 years after it flopped, an incredibly heartfelt ballad, a huge hit thanks to Family Ties. Here's At This Moment.

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0: You do, and don't touch that dial. 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

Addicted to Love, Robert Palmer on the Totally Awesome 80s Show. Next up, Hall & Oates. Daryl Hall was in love with Sarah. You remember the song Sarah's Smile? It was written for his girlfriend at the time, who remained his gal pal even when writing this song. They wrote it together, and it's one of Daryl Hall's favorite Hall & Oates songs, You Make My Dreams. Well,

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3: Some Michael Jackson on the way, and a story from Bon Jovi about a day he spent with Michael in a hotel room in Tokyo. It's rather unusual, as you would expect. That story on the way. Here's Huey Lewis in the news now, kicking off hour two of the Totally Awesome 80s Show.

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0: Totally Awesome 80s Show with Greg Morgan and Aerosmith, Love in an Elevator. Well, John Bon Jovi was on Jimmy Kimmel recently and told the story of actually meeting Michael Jackson while they're in Tokyo performing. So was Michael there at the same hotel. They met in that elevator, and they wound up spending a little time together, sort of.
1: Yeah, everybody wanted to meet Michael Jackson, so Richie and I had the opportunity to go up to his room, and we walked into his hotel room, which was all done up in mirrors so he could dance, and they actually took a wall out between these rooms so that they did, because he was there for quite a while, and his manager takes us in, and Michael comes in with, like, the bullet belts across his shirt, like... And my eyes sort of do that wink-wink because, you know, it's Michael Jackson, and yeah, you're in his hotel room. And we were just telling him a story about how we had just come from Australia, and it's the height of Slippery When Wet tour, and how we had bought wigs and mustaches and beards so we could go out and into the community and be with the crowd. And he just played along as though he'd never done any such thing, to find out, of course, that he had done that all the time. So now, you know, we think we're friends, and we say, come on down into our floor and, you know, hang out. We've got the whole band here. The girls are our girlfriends and all are here. Unfortunately, he didn't come, but he sends Bubbles the Chimp as his representative. That was big, right? Bubbles comes down and wreaks havoc. Bubbles party like a rock star. Jumping on the bed, putting on a show. And I don't remember who brought him down or if he just came down on his own with the cigar. But Bubbles showed up, man, and he hung hard.
0: Bon Jovi and the story of meeting Michael Jackson, who you will hear from a bit later on. I love that story. Here's Tears for Fears now on the Totally Awesome 80s Show.

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0: 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I'm Greg Morgan, host of the Totally Awesome 80s Show. Hang tight. We'll be right back.
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2: Your one hit wonder is Donny Iris. Now, bear with me before I play his one hit wonder. He actually did co-write a 1958 smash called The Rapper as a member of the Jaggers. Here's the twist. The Rapper has nothing to do with rap music. It's about a smooth-talking guy who raps to women. It hit number 2 on the Hot 100 in 1970 and sold over 1 million copies. So Donny Iris actually had a million-selling hit years and years before he became a one-hit wonder as a solo artist. Hallelujah. Here it is, your one-hit wonder on the Totally Awesome 80s Show.

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0: Totally Awesome 80s Show with Madonna and Papa Don't Preach. I'm Greg Morgan with Joe Elliott now of Def Leppard, ahead of Rock of Ages. This song actually became a Broadway play, a movie with Tom Cruise, and so much more. Joe explains how it just kind of took a life of its own.
1: Somebody decided to do this stage play, and they asked us to be in it, and we said absolutely not. Because we'd been asked to be in loads of stuff like that that had never taken off, and we said, well, that was a good decision. But then the stage play really took off, and then the movie thing came along, and they said, oh, by the way, Tom Cruise is in it. So do you want to rethink your
2: position?
1: Yeah. So we did, and we said, oh, go on then, let's do it.
2: And then the cool thing, Tom Cruise performed one of your songs. Yeah. Mm. So, I mean...
1: We were there when he filmed it.
2: You were there, so yeah. Tell me about that.
1: The last tour started almost a year ago.
2: Yeah.
1: And it was a day off for us the next day. And they said, look, we're filming in Fort Lauderdale, which is like 20 minutes away. Yeah. Come down and watch. And literally, as we walked in, Tom Cruise is up there with Stacey Jackson. He starts singing The Love Is Like a Bomb. And it's like, holy, he's doing our song right now while we're here.
2: What did you think of his performance?
1: He was very intimidated with us being there. And he said, how was I? I'm going, dude, how long have you been singing? He says, 4 months. I went, you were amazing.

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1: Being with Jim Vallance, one of the greatest songwriters this country ever produced, being in his studio, Sam and Al had gone for a walk, and Jim just played this little chugga-chugga thing on a keyboard, and I immediately went, "When I come home, you telephone, when I come home," that's all I had. But that melody and those words just jumped out.
0: Great song, Someday, from Glass Tiger. 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
4: Yeah, your soundtrack throwback for the movie Ferris Bueller. And a song called Oh Yeah from Yellow. I know you know this song. It's been a while probably since you heard it, but you got to hear the story behind the song.
5: Oh Yeah was just a track on our album Stella at the time, back in 1985. I start with a funky bass line, and then I add, as usual, some drum patterns, and then I add some voice percussion, which sounds like this. 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And then?
6: I was absolutely not inspired by this song. 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But then Boris told me a story. He said, you imagine, you're the king of Tonga. The sun is about to go down. Some people bring you the perfect great drink. A cool breeze comes to you. And in this situation, what would you say? And I said, oh.

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I'm Greg Morgan. Thanks so much for choosing Jack 94.5 on your weekend. Nice to have you along with me as I just discovered that Bruce Springsteen revealed to Rolling Stone magazine he's recorded enough new material for probably one, maybe two albums. Still going, the boss is king. Here's I'm on Fire on the Totally Awesome 80s Show.

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13: Cal, are you all dressed up in work clothes?
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0: Totally Awesome 80s Show with Poison. Talk dirty to me. I'm Greg Morgan, and this next song is nearly 40 years old now. It's Rick Astley.
1: That record just won't die.
2: Have there been times you wanted it
1: no,
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1: No. I'm kind of joking in that way, but I can imagine some people want it to die. But I've got a very special relationship with that song. It's been unbelievably good to me and keeps being good to me.
0: That song, this one. Never gonna give you up. 39 years old. Unbelievable how this song is endured. Here's Rick Astley and Never Gonna Give You Up.

0: 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I just need some scotch tape and a pencil.
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3: 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We'll dig into some of the stories of the music, share a few memories, but most importantly, when the music starts, turn it up. I can't think of a better way to get started than with one of the greatest opening tracks in rock, Guns N' Roses' Paradise City on Brian Adams Radio.